You just listened to Hyperion by Five the Hierophant off of Hyperion, released in 2024. Before that, you heard Waiting by the Gary Hemingway Quartet off of The Wimbler from 2005. Prior to that, you heard Kether by Zoo off of Ferrum Siderum, released in 2026. And to start off, you heard In Blood and in Earth by Holder off of Verfolgen, released in 2026. And the next song you'll be hearing is Stones of October's Sobbing by Maudlin of the Well. Here it is.

You just listened to Door Watch by Whitney Johnson, Leah Cole, and Macy Stewart off of Body Sound, released in 2026. Before that, you heard Giant Snail Devours Earthworm by Susie Ibarra, Jeffrey Ziegler, Graham Reynolds, and Golden Hornet off of Insectum from 2024. And prior to that, you heard Legato by Baruvan off of Mar de Riva. And that is released in 2025. And to start off, you heard Stones of October Sobbing by Maudlin of the Well off of Leaving Your Body Map from 2001. The last song you'll be hearing this hour is Illuminations by Ancient Infinity Orchestra. Thank you for listening to this first hour of The Infernal Swing, and be sure to listen to hour two. Here is that last track.

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1: 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I'm Audrey, and this is The Infernal Swing. The first song you'll be hearing this hour is Salty Horizons by Cassie Watson, Frank Sillin. Here it is.

You just listened to La Porta Chiusa by Leorma off of Uomo di Pezza from 1972. Before that, you heard Ground Loop by Your Brother's Keeper off of Where Rivers Meet, released in 2026. The second song you heard was Le Meurtre y Volon by Camembert off of Snurgle Attack, released in 2011. And to start off, you heard Salty Horizon by Cassie Watson, Frank Sillon, off of Bardo, released in 2026. The next song you'll be hearing is Sleepless by Rhythm Future Quartet. Here it is.

Thank you. Thank you. We'd like to take... We're going to take a short break for a few minutes. See you soon.

You just listened to The Colors of Chloe by Eberhard Weber off of The Colors of Chloe, released in 1974. Before that, you heard Naiad Dreams by Wobbler off of Dwellers of the Deep from 2020. Prior to that, you heard Mother Russia by Renaissance off of their Live at Carnegie Hall album. And to start off, you heard Sleepless by the Rhythm Future Quartet off of Rhythm Future Quartet and Friends, released in 2018. The last song you'll be hearing this hour is Neon by Annika Niles. Thank you so much for listening to these 2 hours of The Infernal Swing. Be sure to listen next week to hear what I have in store, and also listen to Psychedelic Shadows and Light Regressions with Jamie Cohen right after this. Thank you again for listening, and here's that final track.

0: 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I just thought you should know.
1: Good evening. And welcome. It's 10 o'clock. It's Wednesday night. And time once again for psychedelic shadows and light regressions here on WZBC. Thanks to Audrey for another great edition of Infernal Swing. If you're listening live, the Spinatron chat is open, WZBC.org. Please do come and say hello. You can also follow along with what I'm playing. And if you're here on Mixcloud, thank you so much for being here. Starting off tonight, Steve Kimmock and Cole's Law here on the Zine.

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1: Club to Elf, from their latest Loon and Thrush, and Level Up Your Soul here on Psychedelic Shadows and Light Regressions. I'm really, really psyched that Club to Elf will be playing at Zoomix's concert in the park at Pierce Park this Sunday evening at 6 o'clock. Do come out if you've got nothing to do. It's a great time and a great space. That's it for Psychedelic Shadows and Light Regressions this week. Until next week, take care of yourselves. Take care of one another. Listen to one another. Fight fascist pedophile presidents. And be well. I'll leave you with a little more Club to Elf. This is Like a Silence, also from their latest Loon and Thrush here.

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1212. You're listening to WZBC 90.3 FM in Newton. It's Wednesday night and the show is lamping. I'm Bill Santoro and I'm starting off the track by Ula. It's called Marina. I'll be here for the next hour or so. Thanks very much for listening. Here's Ula on ZBC.

1212. You're listening to WZBC 90.3 FM in Newton. It's about 12:39, and the show's lamping. I'm Bill Santoro, and right now you're hearing a track by Pub. It's called Summer. For this, we had music from Terry Tamlitz, aka DJ Sprinkles. That was a kind of long 90s chill out one called Raw Through a Straw. Porn Sword Tobacco in there, untitled tune from a Cheeto. Jan Jelinek with Drift, Carrier with Offshore, excellent closing tune from his debut album under that name. Whole thing's dope. Urban Tribe with Nebula, and started off Back at Midnight with Marina by Ula. I'll be here for another 20 minutes or so. Thanks so much for listening. Here's Pub on ZBC.

Hiya. Apologies for the incredibly, not sure if you can hear them, but the, to be quite invasive sounds of the Berlin summer night. Lamping, as usual, coming at you from Berlin, Germany. Where it's extremely hot. All the windows have to be open. Even if it lets in the occasional siren and peel of rubber on the street on Zonen LA. This will be the last one for the night. It's the Mark Ernestus remix of... okay, you probably heard that one, right? Sorry, it's Masikulu Dub by Kanono No. 1. It's a Mark Ernestus remix. And that will take us up to the end of the hour. Thanks so much for listening. This has been Lamping on ZBC. I'll be back same time next week, Wednesday, midnight to 1. Here's Kanono No. 1 on ZBC.

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Girls and cars and sex and money. 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
2: Time.
0: Present time.
2: Fleeting.
1: Winter time?
0: Do you have the time?
2: Time.
0: Edible time.
2: Stretching.
0: Present time. Reckoning time.
1: Winter time.
0: Can you tell me the time?
1: Good time.
0: Timely.

0: Yeah?
1: Pearl had continued to whirl as I secretly paused to recollect. She didn't even notice that her audience had left her for a moment.
2: Time and again.
0: Yeah. Israel was some pretty baby, she continued. Even though I was nothing but a girl myself, mind you, I thought he was the cutest little blackberry-colored baby I'd ever seen. And Lord knows he was the baddest child hit the Sunday school. But to Mr. Rufus, Miss Mamie, even now his sister's honey, Israel could do no wrong. He was their baby boy. Over the course of time, seemed like everybody else took to calling him that too, baby boy. I get full of joy when I think back on that time, Shelby.
2: Traveler.
1: She looked leftward and blew an affectionate breath at her memory. My growing days were the best days, she said.
2: Good
1: folk time. Cared about one another then. Had to. Colored people had to work so hard and got nothing. No decent pay, no respect, no nothing.
2: Kill time.
1: But we did the best we could with what we had. My mama and daddy ain't know how to read or write. But our next door neighbor, Miss Iola, could read some. And she taught us till we went to school. In return, my mama used to do all of Miss Iola's patchwork sewing. Now my daddy, he took a piece of paper see, drew slashes on it for numbers. And that's how he taught us how to count. Yeah. Now, you couldn't cheat him out his money. Now, if you gave him a receipt, he couldn't read a thing on it. But wasn't no kind of way you was going to cheat him out his money. Nowadays, your next door neighbor liable to walk right past you, not even look at you, let alone say hello. Seems like ain't nobody got no time these days.
2: Release time.
0: Time teller. Out of the time?
1: Take your time.
2: I don't know about time.
1: Watch the time.
2: There's the mountain never burn. Enough time.
1: Save a time. Full time.
2: Lifetime.
1: No, indefinite time. All time. All time. Time
2: all
1: remaining.
2: Time, you'll see.
0: Time teller. Free time.
1: Night, clock time.
2: Solar

0: time
1: reckoning
0: time. 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Can you feel it? Don't see it. It didn't leave no message. It was going.
1: The present.
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0: Hi, this is James Brown, soul brother number one, always fighting. Now I'm fighting for your life. I'm fighting for your life because if you use drugs, you better leave it alone. Drugs are contagious. They're killers. Every drug is a killer. Stay away from drugs. Drugs will take your life away. And if you want to live, stay away from drugs because they are super bad, super bad, super bad.
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2: Hello, welcome in into the show. This is Duel of the Jam, starring your host, DJ Blanche. Now, the show here today is quite special. This is happy, I'm smiling, and sad. I'm frowning currently. So, we're going to start off with happy, and then we're going to move on into sad. So, just to help wake you up, let's get the happiness started. Let's get the joy flowing. Why don't we? This is Aquarius / Let the Sunshine In by the Fifth Dimension. Let's all get a little happier, shall we?

Those last three songs were The Fifth Dimension, Aquarius / Let the Sun Shine In, and then we had The Smoke with Wake Up Sherilina, and then Simtek and Wiley with Do It Like Mama. I hope you enjoy those three. So now we're going to get into, that was kind of like a psych pop kind of deal. Now we're going to get into a little bit of rap, I guess. This is City of Syrup by Big Mo.

0: Yeah.
1: This generation rules the nation with version.

Those last three songs were City of Serp by Big Mo, Hughes by D2X, and Pass the Dutchie by Musical Youth. Next up is Pretty Ballerina by The Left Banke.

Those last three songs were Pretty Ballerina by The Left Banke, Good Time by The Beach Boys, and Ocean Man by Ween. Sticking with this ocean theme, we're going to start heading, that concluded the happy portion of our show. I'm smiling again. And now we're going to be moving into the sad portion of our show. I'm frowning behind the mic. As I said, sticking with the ocean theme, the beach theme, this is also Beach Boys. This is Surf's Up.

Those last three songs were Surf's Up by the Beach Boys, Three Cigarettes in an Ashtray by Patsy Cline, and Maybe I'm the Only One for Me by Purple Mountains. Now, in this sad portion of our show, I want to include a different part of the sadness feeling, which is anger. So we got next song coming up, a little less angry than the other two that'll follow it, but still slightly angry. This is Huey by Earl Sweatshirt.

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0: 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What you offer in here?
1: Yeah.
0: What the fuck you offer in here?
1: I shouldn't even.

Those last three songs were Huey and Mantra by Earl Sweatshirt, and then we played Suffer by Squee, who I've been playing a bit frequently recently, these last couple of shows. But we're going to slow it way down for the end of our show here. We're going to go a little more acoustic, a little less angry. This is Butterfly by Weezer.

Those last three songs were Butterfly by Weezer, I Figured You Out by Mary Lou Lord, and Tomorrow Tomorrow by Elliott Smith. Fun fact, I Figured You Out by Mary Lou Lord was written by Elliott Smith, and he lent it to her friend, to his friend, Mary Lou Lord. But of course, with the sad theme going on, I had to play some Elliott Smith, Mr. Melancholy, whose birthday was last week, according to this day. I guess I should have played him last week on my show, but I forgot. So oops. But that wraps up this show, this Duel of the Jams. This was Happy and Sad. I hope you enjoyed, and I hope to see you next week.

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Then the king's first wife, she slept with a leopard and tried to sneak it secret. But the people saw it. A leopard and children, beautiful, speechless people, prowled on through the night. But the people caught it in her leopard children, sent the thing away. That is when us humans started to be buried in the earth. And since that day, we have killed and died for man. And since that day,

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1: In short, we will win this race by becoming an AI-first warfighting force across all domains, from the back offices of the Pentagon to the tactical edge on the front lines.
0: As the U.S. rapidly expands its use of artificial intelligence, we'll look at how AI is changing the way wars are fought. We'll speak with Heidi Klopp, who co-authored the new report, Anatomy of an AI Kill Chain. We'll also speak to Timnit Gebru, who co-founded the group Black in AI. She was fired from Google in 2020 for warning about biases built into AI models. But first, we look at the growing controversy over President Trump's secret plane switch in Turkey. Did the move put the lives of the White House press corps in danger?
2: Why was President on the midterm
3: for you to fly on Air Force One, but not too dangerous for the press?
4: The plane that I flew on was at greater risk. I think it was
2: say that.
0: Two, we'll speak to the Washington Post reporter who broke the story. All that and more coming up. Welcome to Democracy Now!, democracynow.org, The War and Peace Report. I'm Amy Goodman, broadcasting today from London. In Yemen, fighters with the Houthi movement have escalated their offensive against government forces with fierce clashes in the province of Taiz. The fighting's left dozens of Yemeni government troops dead in recent weeks. That's reportedly prompted Saudi Arabia to consider support for a Yemeni government counteroffensive to retake the Houthi-held Red Sea coast. The renewed fighting in Yemen comes as an unclassified Pentagon assessment of civilian casualties found the U.S. killed 153 civilians in Yemen last year while wounding another 243. Meanwhile, military families are demanding congressional action over a growing mental health crisis aboard the USS Abraham Lincoln after at least six incidents in which sailors attempted to jump overboard amidst an extended deployment. The Lincoln has been at sea for over 208 consecutive days, a modern-day naval record, while supporting U.S. and Israeli attacks on Iran. Families say sailors have been forced to endure excruciatingly long shifts and shortages of food and basic supplies like toothpaste and soap. Meanwhile, former U.S. officials say the CIA had low confidence in an Israeli claim that Iran was plotting to assassinate President Trump last month as he returned to the U.S. from the NATO summit in Turkey. Despite that finding, the Secret Service executed a covert deception operation that saw Trump smuggled off of Air Force One and onto a smaller military aircraft aboard a catering truck. The press corps was left on what the Secret Service thought was the targeted plane. After headlines, we'll speak with Dan Lamoth, the Washington Post journalist who broke the story. Firefighters in Lebanon are accusing the Israeli military of starting wildfires in the south of Lebanon. The Israeli military dropped flares in a wooded area Tuesday, and when firefighters came to extinguish the flames, a drone struck nearby, forcing them to withdraw. According to video and testimony from emergency services in Lebanon, the Israeli military's caused fires in olive groves and on agricultural land since the ceasefire between Israel and Hezbollah back in June. In northern Gaza, an Israeli airstrike killed one person and wounded five others. Gaza's civil defense said the strike targeted a tuk-tuk transport vehicle. Meanwhile, MSF, Doctors Without Borders, is claiming Israel is blocking crucial supplies from entering Gaza. These supplies keep hospital generators, ambulances, water pumps, and water trucks running. MSF's head of mission in Palestine said, quote, "What we're witnessing in Gaza is not a series of isolated shortages. It's a policy of attrition by design. For more than 2 years, we've observed Israel's policies restricting the entry of supplies. These policies do not merely delay aid, they dismantle the very systems people rely on to survive," unquote. Meanwhile, in the occupied West Bank, dozens of settlers besieged three Palestinian families in Qusra, cutting off water, power, and essential supplies for a fourth day. A top humanitarian official at the United Nations Security Council Tuesday said conditions in the occupied West Bank have reached a breaking point. This is a Palestinian whose house has been besieged by settlers.
5: The settlers established an outpost close to the house, around 6 meters away. Since that day, we've been subjected to daily attacks by the settlers, night and day, and harassment on the road. They tried to cut off water and electricity networks many times. We fix it, and they cut it off again 2 days later and attack the workers who come do the maintenance.
0: Colombia has authorized joint military operations with the United States against armed Colombian groups following the inauguration of the far-right Trump ally, President Abelardo de la Esperia. On Wednesday, U.S. Defense Secretary Pete Hegseth welcomed Colombia to the U.S. Counter-Narcotics Coalition, known as the America's Counter-Cartel Coalition, or A3C. Hegseth warned the International Criminal Court could investigate U.S. attacks on alleged drug smuggling boats in the Caribbean, which human rights groups have condemned as extrajudicial killings and murder, and called on partners to reject the ICC.
1: That's why I strongly encourage every ACCC member to leave the ICC and reject their attempts to rob your governments and your courts of your sovereignty. I know as a soldier, I swore an oath to the Constitution, not some fake and illegitimate international court.
0: Meanwhile, the New York Times reports fishermen with Ecuador say they're being attacked by English-speaking assailants using drones. According to the UN, one fishing boat has been lost at sea since January, with eight people still missing and presumed dead. The survivors say the assailants wore matching uniforms with American flag patches. Some of the other fishermen say they've been dragged out of their boats, questioned, and handed over to El Salvador Navy before being released. The U.S. Coast Guard and the Pentagon have denied any involvement. To see Democracy Now!'s coverage of this story, go to democracynow.org. The Trump administration's terminating federal funding for the Arctic Report Card, the flagship report on how the climate crisis is transforming Earth's northern latitudes. NOAA, the National Oceanic and Atmospheric Administration, had issued the report annually for the past 20 years, documenting how human activity is causing the Arctic to warm faster than any other region. In response, former NOAA Administrator Rick Spinard blasted the Trump administration for, quote-unquote, imposing ignorance on the system. Dartmouth College professor and polar researcher Melody Brown Birkins told the Washington Post, quote, it's like not allowing your primary care doctor to know how you're doing. Taking away the checkup doesn't stop the changes from happening, she said. Supreme Court Justice Samuel Alito gained up to $2.9 million from his fossil fuel interests between 2005 and 2024. That's according to a review of financial disclosures from the nonprofit advocacy group Court Accountability. This comes as the Supreme Court's about to hear a case with two oil companies, Suncor Energy and Exxon. These companies want the court to rule that federal law prevents state governments from suing them over climate damage caused by their products. Activists are calling Justice Alito to recuse himself, citing his extensive investments in energy companies. They're also demanding an investigation by the Senate Judiciary Committee. President Trump announced Wednesday White House Press Secretary Karoline Leavitt will leave her post at the end of the month. Leavitt was just 25 years old when Trump named her press secretary in November 2024, making her the youngest press secretary in U.S. history. Trump said she's leaving the role to spend more time with her family after giving birth to her second child. The Intercept and the Freedom of the Press Foundation filed a lawsuit Wednesday against President Trump and his staff, seeking to halt plans by Trump's media company to monetize the president's social media posts. Under the scheme, Trump's Truth Social platform would charge up to $100,000 per month for early access to the president's posts, which frequently drives stock market volatility. In announcing the lawsuit, Ben Yusig, editor-in-chief of The Intercept, said, quote, Trump is trying to enrich himself by privatizing government information that he has no right to sell. We won't let it stand, he said. This comes as the Trump Media and Technology Corporation, which owns Truth Social, announced a $238 million loss during the second quarter of this year. Meanwhile, the New York Times reports the number of monthly visitors to Truth Social was down about 36% from a year ago. Federal agents arrested the Southern Poverty Law Center's former chief financial officer, Heidi Beirich, on Wednesday. Federal prosecutors charged her with conspiracy to commit wire fraud, conspiracy to submit false statements to a federally insured bank, and conspiracy to commit concealment money laundering. Back in April, the Justice Department had charged the SPLC over its now-defunct program in which it paid informants to infiltrate white supremacist groups in order to monitor their activities. Beirich's lawyer said in a statement, quote, A free and fair society does not use the justice system to silence its political opponents. Heidi Beirich has dedicated her life to fighting hate groups and extremist movements like the KKK, neo-Nazis, and other white supremacists. Her decades-long record of success dismantling hate groups and the resulting threats to her life speak volumes. For this, she has been indicted, her lawyer said. In North Carolina, the daughter of a pastor who was jailed by ICE, Immigration and Customs Enforcement, says her father suffered stroke-like symptoms that left him partially paralyzed just weeks after his arrest. Gabri Johnson says she's only been briefly able to speak with her 55-year-old father, Gabriel Johnson, since he was taken to a Texas hospital July 30th. In a now-viral video, she said she's worried her father's condition continues to worsen due to medical neglect.
6: This is not love. This is not care. This is not America. It's torture. And they're trying to not only take people out of their homes and break up families, they're trying to kill them on the way there. Please, if anybody is within the state of Texas or works in immigration law and reform, I will do anything. Just please help bring my father back home to Cary, North Carolina.
0: In more immigration news, an ICE agent filmed pushing an elderly activist to the ground near Chicago last year has pleaded guilty to a single misdemeanor battery charge. Adam Sirocco was sentenced Wednesday to 12 months of court supervision for the assault. In December, he'd recently completed a shift and was off duty when he assaulted 68-year-old attorney Robert Held in a gas station parking lot. Held had been recording video of Sirocco filling his gas tank. Meanwhile, a widely circulated video shows an ICE agent in Falls Church, Virginia, pointing a gun at a driver who yelled at officers as they detained people on a sidewalk nearby. Video filmed by the driver shows masked ICE agents repeatedly accusing her of trying to run them over with her car and threatened to arrest her. When she contradicted their claims and said dash camera video would vindicate her, the agents walked away. And those are some of the headlines. This is Democracy Now!, democracynow.org, the War and Peace Report. I'm Amy Goodman in London with Nermeen Sheikh in New York. Hi, Nermeen.
7: Hi, Amy, and welcome to our listeners and viewers around the country and the world. We begin today's show looking at how an alleged Iranian threat to assassinate President Trump led to a secret operation last month that possibly endangered the lives of journalists and White House staffers. The Washington Post reported on Monday that President Trump secretly switched planes before departing a NATO summit in Turkey. Ahead of his departure from Ankara on July 8th, President Trump announced on Truth Social that he would not be flying on the newly refurbished Boeing 747-8 jet gifted by Qatar, but instead on the older Air Force One for old time's sake, he said. That announcement led to revelations that the Qatari plane lacks some of the safety features of the legacy Air Force One, leaks that angered the White House and led to subpoenas of New York Times reporters.
0: But the Post revealed Monday the president actually departed on a third plane. President Trump was seen boarding the old Air Force One, but then secretly left through another door and was shuttled in an airport catering truck along with several aides to a third plane. The press was asked to lower their shades before the operation, presumably so they would not see the president's exit. Senior officials who were left on the plane along with the staff and reporters included Secretary of State Marco Rubio, Treasury Secretary Scott Bessent. The White House never revealed the secret operation. On Tuesday, President Trump was asked by reporters about the plane switch and the risk posed to the reporters on the decoy flight.
4: It's only up to Secret Service. I just follow what they'd like to do. So I go by Secret Service and the military.
2: Why was President on the midterm?
3: For you to fly on Air Force One, but not too dangerous for the press.
4: The plane that I flew on was at greater risk.
2: Mr. President,
4: that would be the plane I think that they would be more likely to go for.
7: White House Correspondents Association President Jackie Heinrich of Fox News met privately with senior White House officials Tuesday to convey concerns from the press corps. In an internal memo to members afterwards, she said, quote, I asked the White House to work with us on a protocol that recognizes the Secret Service's responsibility to respond to genuine threats while protecting press safety, preserving independent coverage of the president, and providing a mechanism to correct the record after the fact when necessary.
0: For more, we're joined by the reporter who broke the story, national security writer for The Washington Post, Dan Lamothe. But his latest piece is headlined, CIA had low confidence in Iranian threat before Trump switched planes in Turkey. In it, Lamothe reports the intelligence about the assassination threat against President Trump had come to the CIA from the Israeli government, but was not seen by the CIA as highly credible. Dan, before you talk about the president believing he was threatened and moving to a third plane, first the Qatar jet, then the old Air Force One, and then this military jet, before you talk about him leaving it and presumably leaving the press in the endangered plane, you now have this news story that the U.S. CIA didn't even think Israeli intelligence, because that was the source of the information about the assassination threat to Trump, was viable.
8: That's right. We reported last night, my colleagues, Warren Strobel, John Hudson, and I combined on a story that kind of laid out how they came to the decision to make these extraordinary moves in July. The Israelis passed a tip, a concern, that the plane and potentially the president was under threat. The CIA had low confidence in it. And I think that kind of leaves the Secret Service in a tough spot of assessing what do you do in this zero fail mission to keep the president safe, but at the same time, manage the additional pieces. They went with the more extreme option of removing the president and then keeping it secret after.
7: So, Dan Lamothe, if you could put this in also historical context. In other words, in the past, the Secret Service has used decoy motorcades and planes for presidents. Why is this incident different? Were on previous occasions, were the press corps and other senior officials also taken off the plane?
8: The most direct example we've seen is probably President Clinton landing in Pakistan in 2000. The Post had another piece earlier this week from Scott Nover, where it was acknowledged and reported that at least the chief of the White House Correspondents Association at the time had been brought in quietly. They kind of laid out what they needed to do, or what they thought they needed to do, and in that case, the president followed in Air Force One on a second plane. But I think the most significant difference here is that in that case, moments after landing, President Clinton popped out of the other plane And it became very apparent what had happened. So, you know, within minutes, it becomes clear. Everybody knows there's a decoy. It was reported at the time, basically what happened and why. You know, and in this case, you've got, you know, it was handled very differently. I mean, a month worth of secrecy, presumably that would have continued had it not been for some news reporting.
0: Hearing if you have thoughts on, I mean, here the White House subpoenaed New York Times reporters. They were the ones who exposed the lack of whatever defense, enough defense on the Qatari plane that was gifted to Trump. So all the attention in these last weeks has been on that. They were ultimately forced to drop those subpoenas. But maybe the White House was most concerned that it was this that would come out, that he left the jet, left the reporters on the jet, and moved on to a third plane. And yes, Marco Rubio was apparently on that plane, as was Scott Bessent. He was with his personal aides, like Walt Nauta, who was indicted along with him a few years ago, though those indictments were dropped. Your thoughts?
8: Yeah, I mean, when this tip came to me, I was struck by the extraordinary nature of it. Initially kind of looked at it as like, this seems kind of surreal. And if we're going to report this out, we better be damn sure before we publish. So it took time to run this down. Multiple conversations, multiple source interviews. And I thought really helpful here, you know, that initial story, we got our visual forensics team involved. We got our investigations team involved. We combed through airport tracker data. You know, and really the I thought one of the remarkable things in that initial story, and something that made it hard to deny, was you had video in the airport that basically followed a lot of this right through. If you're looking at that catering truck as just another random day, it didn't stick out. But when you look through it through the lens of the other reporting, it looked pretty extraordinary.
7: And Dan, finally, on another topic, you've been reporting on impacts of the Iran conflict on munitions, military personnel, and on U.S. facilities in the region. Could you talk about some of that reporting and what you found?
8: Yeah, I mean, really, this has been an enduring concern throughout this conflict that really grows by the day as the conflict kind of meanders on. The United States has a large number of munitions broadly. The problem here is they do not have enough of very specific and very important munitions. So over time, things like Tomahawk missiles, Patriot interceptor missiles, things that have really played a key role in this particular conflict and have also been important in the Ukraine conflict and would be important in any kind of conflict with China or some other adversary, are dwindling. They cannot be built quickly, and this was a known thing going back not only through the Trump administration, but into the Biden administration as well. Some steps were taken to fix this. However, once they haven't been able to really resolve that issue, and really they've just tried to downplay it.
0: Dan Lamothe, we want to thank you for being with us, national security writer at The Washington Post. We'll link to your exclusive that exposed the secret flight is headlined, "Contradicting Public Statements, Trump Took Secret Flight from Turkey Amidst Iranian Threat." His latest piece with other Washington Post reporters, CIA had low confidence in Iranian threat before Trump switched planes in Turkey. Coming up, as the U.S. rapidly expands its use of artificial intelligence, we'll look at how AI is changing the way wars are fought. We'll speak to Heidi Klopf. She co-authored the new report, Anatomy of an AI Kill Chain. And then we'll talk about race and AI. Stay with us.

0: Eclipse by Francois Gout. Yes, I am here in London, and that's exactly what Londoners and people in so many countries in Europe experienced yesterday, a solar eclipse. This is Democracy Now!, democracynow.org, The War and Peace Report. I'm Amy Goodman in London with Nermeen Sheikh in New York.
1: We turn now to how artificial intelligence is transforming warfare, from targeting software to autonomous drones. Earlier this year, Defense Secretary Pete Hegseth spoke at Elon Musk's company, SpaceX.
2: In short, we will win this race by becoming an AI-first warfighting force across all domains, from the back offices of the Pentagon to the tactical edge on the front lines.
1: And this is CENTCOM Commander Admiral Brad Cooper talking about the U.S. military's use of AI.
3: Our warfighters are leveraging a variety of advanced AI tools. These systems help us sift through vast amounts of data in seconds so our leaders can cut through the noise and make smarter decisions faster than the enemy can react. Humans will always make final decisions on what to shoot and what not to shoot, and when to shoot, but advanced AI tools can turn processes that used to take hours and sometimes even days into seconds.
0: We're joined now by Heidi Clough, the chief AI scientist at the AI Now Institute. It's just released a joint report with Air Wars titled Anatomy of an AI Kill Chain. Heidi, thanks so much for being with us. We want you to explain this report, but also to warn you to a global lay audience when you use terms like generative AI and artificial general intelligence, if you would explain your terms. But tell us about this anatomy of an AI kill chain.
4: Yes, we actually wanted to break down and demystify a lot of these terms that we're now seeing being used, like you mentioned, generative AI, large language models, and also more generally, the use of AI generally in warfare and what that means. And I think it's important to remember, and what we're trying to convey in this report really, is that AI has been used in the military and defense since the 1960s. And what we're, when we're talking about a new AI arms race, it means the inclusion of something like ChatGPT, which is a type of AI that's known as a large language model, into now the decision-making processes for targeting, right? And the thing is that we want to break down is that it's not just one AI killer robot, which is often kind of the concept that people have of AI. What it is a series of different types of AI algorithms that are chained together, each with their own pitfalls, each with their own flaws, each have very low reliability and accuracy. And these systems build off of each other and feed into one another with to unfortunately end up in resulting in civilian casualties, as we've often seen with their use. So we break down each step of the kill chain, how each AI algorithm leads to faulty decisions and ultimately can lead to decision-making in targeting civilian casualties because of how faulty these algorithms are. We don't just focus on the new types of AI that we are seeing advertised, you know, as discussed, things like ChatGPT, large language model. We also talk about older types of AI that are continued to be used and continue to be relied on, like vision systems.
1: And if you could explain, Heidi, the difference between decision support systems and autonomous weapons systems. And on the question of large language models, you've warned that there have been operations from Russia and China that put out propaganda to try to skew the outputs of large language models. What does that mean?
4: So really the difference between a decision support systems and autonomous weapon systems is that there's a human in the loop when you're selecting a target, essentially to strike. An autonomous weapon system means that this is done automatically without a human in the loop. And I consider this kind of, you know, separation between them to be pretty superficial in practice, because ultimately, if you have a human who is just rubber stamping the AI decisions, right? And we know that they do this due to kind of something called automation bias in our field, which is that we know that humans are prone to just accepting recommendations of AI algorithms without corroborating that evidence. To me, in practice, that means that you have a human who, under the time pressures of war and conflict, is just approving decisions by an AI. And so typically this separation is often made to say, no, the AI is safe, it's fine, even if it makes mistakes, because you have a human correcting that. But in practice, we see a very, very different photo or a different picture really, of how that occurs.
1: You could explain, ID, the way in which AI systems were used both by Israel in Gaza, as well as in the U.S.-Israeli war on Iran, and in particular, the attack on the school in Minab in the first days of the war.
4: Yeah, I mean, we've known that large language models have been used since really the IDF started using them in Gaza. A good example of that is an AP investigation, which demonstrated that they were using it to translate intercepted communications, right? And they were taking essentially Arabic and determining whether or not specific people should be put on a target list. And we found essentially that because, again, large language models are highly inaccurate and unreliable, that they mistranslate Arabic. In this case, they took something like a payment and thought it referred to a payload and added people to a targeting list. In this specific example, we know that this was caught. But again, under the time pressure, there's going to be oftentimes situations where human operators aren't going to double check that, especially that oftentimes it's very difficult to understand why a specific AI made the decision that it did. And now we know that it's been confirmed by the U.S. Department of War that they are using Claude through Palantir's Maven to similarly make targeting decisions. And we have now, unfortunately, the Minab school tragedy, which resulted in 160, civilian casualties. And it's becoming then unclear whether or not AI is used. That we know that Claude is being used to sort of make these targeting recommendations. But ultimately, it hasn't really been clear, was it the AI? Was it not? Was it deliberate? Was it not? And how do we really trace that when we can't really verify or validate whether something was an AI recommendation or not? Furthermore, we have a very difficult time with large language models because of their scale and nature of operation to be able to understand why an AI made the decision that it did. Was it due to faulty data? Was it directed to do so? Was it due to hallucinations? Which, if anyone has used ChatGPT, knows that these, chatbots often kind of fabricate information. And I think that's where we are with that current situation. It's still unclear to us what was the cause of that. And I would say, actually, that's kind of the purpose of AI systems themselves. They are often used to launder accountability.
0: Heidi Klaff, Anthropic earlier this year announced it'd be ditching its core safety promise. You previously worked at companies like OpenAI, where you tried to help them create their first safety frameworks to understand how to evaluate their AI systems. And now OpenAI's head of ethics left after less than a year after joining. That was Chloe Bacalar, one of several high-profile exits at OpenAI in recent weeks as concerns mounted. If you can talk about what these ethics frameworks are and why people are leaving one after another, and why it is it's the only the company that determines this, not government regulators, how AI is used.
4: Well, I can't necessarily speak on why those specific individuals left, but I can speak from my own experience as a safety engineer, because prior to joining OpenAI, I actually worked in nuclear defense and aviation, ensuring that the systems implemented in those, what we call safety critical situations don't cause any harm. And ultimately, what these companies are they're reinventing safety. They're co-opting a lot of the terms that we've used in traditionally in safety and security engineering to really make this about kind of a different types of safety. Instead of being concerned, are our systems reliable? Are they accurate? Do they perform as intended? Are they fit for purpose so that no human is harmed and sort of due to the decisions that they or recommendations that they make? We instead have these like safety and ethics frameworks about, whether or not these systems are autonomous, whether they have intention, whether they're conscious, right? And that's a very, very different question. And often they can give the illusion that they are and sort of, personifying a lot of the language, or the actions of these models themselves. I mean, we've seen recently the cybersecurity capabilities being conveyed as kind of like, oh, this is autonomous. This is something we haven't expected from these things. They're doing this on their own will. When these companies actually deployed them in a very insecure environment, they intentionally were having these models, go on to sort of carry out cyber attacks as part of sort of testing or benchmarking. And so this is the reason that I take great issue with that, is that they actually, again, try to assign accountability to the AI rather than themselves. Really, I view that AI only does what we tell it to do, is only capable of what we build it to do. And these AI companies are, again, moving away from accountability by trying to assign sort of autonomy or personify these AI themselves in doing that. And I think, when you're then deploying these kind of models in warfare, it's very, very easy to then sort of say, well, it wasn't us who made the decision, it was AI. And that's why I take great issue with the way they're now talking about safety and security engineering.
1: And indeed, as you say, I mean, now it's very routine to hear about AI agents, so to speak, going rogue. And yesterday there was a report that Taiwan was hit by an especially abnormal AI-assisted cyber attack, suspected to be from China. And reportedly, this kind of end-to-end autonomous attack on a government target has never been seen before. And the most remarkable fact about the target, as the Financial Times wrote, is that the AI continuously ranked and reprioritized possible attack plans based on available evidence. So if you could talk about whether you think in all of these cases, or the ones that we know about at least, it is the makers of this AI who are responsible and not the agents that are going rogue, and what it would mean if these agents, artificial intelligence agents, move beyond cyber attacks and into actually theaters of war.
4: Well, the thing is, we are seeing them being deployed in warfare already. And the thing about AI is that it is a very powerful technology. They are very capable things, but they're only as capable as we make them. And they only really do the things that we make them do. And oftentimes, we might not be precise in the way that we specify their tasks, right? Like the cybersecurity tasks, they were assigned to go and carry out cybersecurity attacks. They were not doing this on their own will. They were built that way. They were trained that way. And I think that's very important to keep in mind. And in warfare, it's the same situation. They are being basically given a lot of data to understand how to target. They are being given profiles, often faulty ones, to determine who's an adversarial and who isn't. And ultimately, the thing is, these are based on really loose parameters, right? These are not, the way that we build them isn't always accurate, isn't always reliable. And we know that AI really doesn't really understand anything beyond what it's trained on. So as soon as it sees a situation, especially in warfare, that it does not recognize, we know this is the exact situation that the AI will fail, make a recommendation that's not true, or fabricate outputs, right? And so I think it's really important to keep in mind, yes, they are capable. Yes, they can do things like cybersecurity attacks, and they do speed up operations. So they definitely do. That's kind of, one of their core features. But then if you have something that speeds up operations, but their kind of baseline accuracy and reliability is 30 to 60%, that's not really different from indiscriminate targeting, right? It doesn't also mean this is some sort of, killer robot that has its own intention. Anything has been built by design. And if we're reckless in the way that we build them, that doesn't mean it's the AI is at fault. The accountability should always be with the system designers and the people choosing to deploy them, despite knowing that they have these really poor reliability and accuracy rates, especially in new situations, which is actually more likely to happen in warfare than it is with sort of cybersecurity attacks.
0: Heidi Klauff, we want to thank you for being with us, Chief AI Scientist at the AI Now Institute. We will link to your report that you released jointly with Air Wars titled Anatomy of an AI Kill Chain. Coming up, Timnit Gebru, the founder of the Distributed Artificial Intelligence Research, fired from Google in 2020 for warning about biases built into AI models. Stay with us.

0: Dark Matter by the Corner Laughers. This is Democracy Now!, democracynow.org. I'm Amy Goodman in London with Nermeen Sheikh in New York.
1: We're continuing to look at how artificial intelligence is rapidly changing the world. We're joined now by a leader in the field of AI ethics, Timnit Gabru. She is the founder and executive director of the Distributed Artificial Intelligence Research Institute, or DARE. Prior to that, she served as co-lead of the ethical AI research team at Google. She was fired in 2020 for writing a paper warning about the dangers of large language models and raising issues of discrimination in the workplace. Timnit also co-founded Black in AI, a nonprofit that works to increase the presence, inclusion, visibility, and health of Black people in the field of AI. Her forthcoming book is titled Deep Unlearning: The Rise of AI and the Radicalization of a Tech Idealist. She joins us now from Boston, Massachusetts. Timnit, could you begin by explaining what AI means to you? You've said you think of AI as a discipline with a number of subspecialties. Explain.
2: Yes, and I'm glad that Heidi did some groundwork for us here in the earlier segment. Yes, for me, AI is a discipline with a collection of specialties that are all lumped into this term AI, and they can be very different. So Heidi mentioned things like large language models, but also computer vision systems that have been around since the Vietnam War. And all of these things are bundled into the term AI. And in fact, the things that are considered AI are not always considered AI. So, for example, the title of my forthcoming book is Deep Unlearning, and this is a play on the term deep learning, which is a technique which is currently basically synonymous with AI. But back in the day, deep learning was not considered AI, so much so that the researchers in that specialty were having their academic papers rejected by the prestigious AI conferences. And so actually deep learning was sort of a rebranding from another term, artificial neural networks, to avoid that stigma. So not only do we have this marketing term that is a hodgepodge of disparate techniques or tools, and in fact, it's not even, sometimes it's techniques, sometimes it's tools, sometimes it's products. But also, not all of these things are always called AI, right? When one of these subspecialties sort of is really hyped up or has some sort of better performance on a specific benchmark, it gets elevated to AI, and then it gets sort of downgraded not to AI. And there are other such examples, like expert systems of the 80s. That was what was synonymous with AI in the 80s, and now nobody calls expert systems AI. So what happens here is that it makes it so difficult to have conversations that are grounded and specific, and have specific conversations about what are the harms, what are the benefits, what approaches are good, what approaches are bad. Because when I talk about some things that I'm really against, like ChatGPT kind of things, then people are like, what about a particular system that is used for early diagnosis of cancer patients, you know? And I have to say, well, that's a completely different system. It doesn't even have to be built in the same way that these big models are being built.
0: Timnit Gabru, can you talk about co-founding Black in AI? But start off by talking about why you were fired from Google in 2020, the issues that you were raising there and the position you had there.
2: I co-founded Black in AI way before I even joined Google. My current institute is called the Distributed AI Research Institute, which I founded after I was fired from Google. I started Black in AI in, around 2016, 2017, when I attended, I started seeing simultaneously the lack of Black people in AI. And so I would go to academic conferences and you'd have about 5,000-6,000 people in those conferences, and only a couple of, one or two, a handful of Black people. And at the same time, we had some of these systems some of the kinds of systems that Heidi was talking about. For instance, there was a ProPublica article from 2016 talking about a company purporting to determine someone's likelihood of committing a crime again. And so this company was saying that they built a software that can tell whether a person released from prison was likely to commit a crime again. And the ProPublica article was talking about how these systems were more likely to label Black people as criminals, potential criminals, than white people. And it was very scary because judges were already using the outputs of these models in their decisions about bail, decisions about how long someone should be in prison for. So the dichotomy of seeing the lack of Black people in the field and also the kinds of claims that were being made and the kinds of things these tools were being built for was very scary. And so that's kind of how I decided to found Black in AI. So by the time I started working at Google in 2018, I was a very known quantity. I had already, founded and led Black in AI. I was working on uncovering all sorts of issues in the field. My collaborator, Joy Buwamini, and I had written a very a paper that was made the rounds and was highlighted in all over the place and even changed policy, showing for the first time that automated facial analysis tools, like face recognition, for instance, tools, were had much higher error rates for darker skinned women than lighter skinned men. And the darker and darker the skin, and especially for women, the higher and higher the error rates. So think about these tools being used on CCTV cameras to identify so-called criminals, etc. And the people who are darker skin would be more likely to be wrongfully identified in this case. And so I had already worked on this kind of uncovering these kinds of issues. And so I was hired at Google in 2020 to co-lead a team called the Ethical AI Research Team, which was a small research team with Meg Mitchell, who was also later fired. And there were many issues. I mean, it was one issue after another. This was in the middle of the Google walkout, where 20,000 women walked out because we found out that Google had paid Andy Rubin $91 million after allegations of sexual misconduct. And so it was a combination of a whole bunch of issues. And it was at the height of Black Lives Matter, the Black Lives Matter movement in 2020. And at this time, a company called OpenAI that was getting very famous, but not as famous as it is today, came out with a large language model called GPT-3, which later became the backbone of ChatGPT, but ChatGPT wasn't released yet. And GPT-3 was really hyped up in the mainstream media, and OpenAI was making all sorts of claims about how powerful GPT-3 was. In fact, actually, they had said that its predecessor, GPT-2, was too dangerous to release because it's so powerful. The GPT-3 was a large language model. We can just define what large language models are. They are models that are trained on vast amounts of textual data on the internet, and they're trained to calculate the most likely sequences of text based on the training data. So if you use large language models to generate text, you are kind of trying to generate the most likely sequences of text given your training data. So the fact that OpenAI got so much airtime for GPT-3 meant that all of these companies wanted to build similar models, and they wanted to build larger and larger models, which means that they were guzzling all of the data on the internet, and they were using huge amounts of computational power even then. And so we were very worried about this race that was started. Every company wanted to have the largest model. And we were asking, why do we need the largest of anything? What problem are you trying to solve? And we warned about, we wrote a paper, my collaborators and I, warning about the dangers of large language models. And we said, how big can language models be too big? So the first issue that we mentioned, the very first one, was the environmental and financial cost. And you can see how six years later now, that is not only true, but even worse than we said in the paper. We talked about how the carbon footprint of these huge data, the necessary computational power necessitates huge carbon footprint. And even if you claim to have data centers with renewable energy, that energy is going away from heating people's homes, for example, and towards training these models. And the financial cost that shuts out anybody who doesn't have the wealth to participate in this kind of work. We also warned about perpetuating hegemonic views. The claim was that because these models are large, which means that they are using huge data sets, they have all of human knowledge in these data sets. But that's not true. The internet represents hegemonic views. It does not represent views of everybody in the world. A lot of people are not even on the internet. We even know articles like Wikipedia are heavily biased. It's overwhelmingly Western and male. And we also warned about, and this is very related to what Heidi was talking about earlier, we talked about how because large language models tend to output fluent and coherent text, this can be very deceiving. So one example we gave was from 2017. And so these large language models, you know, they could be used. They were used as systems in a whole bunch of other things like machine translation systems. And in 2017, a Facebook translated Palestinians' good morning into attack them. And, you know, attack them, there's no grammatical error or anything like that. So it doesn't even give you a cue that this translation might be incorrect. And this person was arrested and later released, and they didn't even check to see what the untranslated version was when they arrested him. And this, we call this automation bias, the tendency to overtrust the outputs of automated systems. And so we warned about also people interacting with these kinds of texts output by these kinds of systems, attributing a mind behind whatever text they're seeing. And so, right now, these chatbots like Claude or ChatGPT are designed to make you believe that there's some sort of superhuman brain behind whatever is outputting these texts, and that's hugely dangerous. And even though we weren't speaking about chatbots back then, we were already talking about the tendency of people to attribute a mind behind these texts, and so which means that, you know,

0: and killing the environment. And so, of course, I got fired after that. I mean, there's details, but that was the icing on the cake. It was writing that paper.
1: So, Timnit, we only have a couple of minutes left, but just to point out that, the scale of which these AI bots are being used very recently, ChatGPT crossed 1 billion active users a month. Google Gemini has said now that it has done the same. But I want you very quickly to talk about the work that you do at DARE, in particular with people working in these data centers and the conditions under which they work around the world, mostly in the global south.
0: Yeah, we have a project called a Data Workers Inquiry Project, and this one is working with data workers, and these are the people that label the data that is used in these models, and which is why we think that they're super intelligent, right? These people have to painstakingly supply the data and label it, and they are work in overwhelmingly exploitative conditions. They are paid maybe $1 an hour. They don't have any breaks. I mean, and so we have this project that you can look at where they perform research into their conditions. They organize. We help them create an organization called the Data Labelers Association in Kenya. And so for me, it's really important to make sure that the voices of the people who are negatively impacted are elevated and they're the ones telling their stories. And it also shows us that we don't have to do things. This doesn't have to be the way. What the path we're on right now was never a preordained path that we had to be on. There were many other possible paths that we could have taken.
2: Timnit, I wanted to ask, you grew up in Addis Ababa, in Ethiopia. Your dad was an electric engineer, your mom an economist. What led you, coming to, as a refugee to the United States, to get so deeply involved with a leading mind on AI right now? We just have a minute.
0: Yeah, I mean, actually, my book kind of talks about that journey because I want people to understand that, tech does not have to be the way it is right now, but I always loved math and physics, and I also thought it was a refuge from the messy world of war, and which is what made me leave Ethiopian politics. But I l later learned that that's not true. Actually, the war and politics that I left is what drives the world of math and science and technology as well. And if we don't understand that, we'll continue to harm our own people and as engineers and scientists, build terrible pro and harmful products instead of ones that actually support our communities.
2: Timnit Gebru, I want to thank you so much for being with us, founder and executive director of the Distributed Artificial Intelligence Research, that's DARE Institute. We look forward to interviewing you on your forthcoming book titled Deep Unlearning: The Rise of AI and the Radicalization of a Tech Idealist. She also co-founded Black and AI. She previously served as co-lead of the Ethical AI Research Team at Google, fired in 2020 for writing a paper warning about the dangers of large language models and raising issues of discrimination in the workplace. That does it for our show. Special thanks to our crew here in London, Julian Jones, Pablo Del Brazio, Grace Garrett, Dennis Moynihan, Hannah Elias, and the whole team in New York. I'll be next week in Middlebury, Vermont, and then we're on to Madison, Wisconsin, and Chicago. I'm Amy Goodman in London with Nermeen Sheikh in New York.
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Nobody listens, however much we try. Country obsessed with fences, walls, and pre-recorded telephone calls. It's all out of reach. Just remember the grayscale quiche.

Christ Christ Christ Christ Christ Christ Christ Christ Christ Christ Christ Christ Christ Christ Christ Christ Christ Christ Christ Christ Christ Christ Christ Christ Christ Christ Christ Christ Christ Christ Christ Christ Christ Christ Christ Christ Christ Christ Christ Christ Christ Christ Christ Christ Christ Christ Christ Christ Christ Christ Christ Christ Christ Christ Christ Christ Christ Christ Christ Christ Christ Christ Christ Christ Christ Christ Christ Christ Christ Christ Christ Christ Christ Christ Christ Christ Christ Christ Christ Christ Christ Christ Christ Christ Christ Christ Christ Christ Christ Christ Christ Christ Christ Christ Christ Christ Christ Christ Christ Christ Christ Christ Christ Christ Christ Christ Christ Christ Christ Christ Christ Christ Christ Christ Christ Christ Christ Christ Christ Christ Christ Christ Christ Christ Christ Christ

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1: A year ago today was when you went away, but now you come back knocking on my door, and you'll say you're back to stay, but I say, go, go.

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0: a new pair of shoes. I got some new khakis, and I met you. 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

Hello, everybody. This is Izzy, and you're listening to Mousetrap on WZBC Newton. I hope you guys are having a lovely Thursday evening and enjoying the Silver Jews trains across the sea that I just played. I think this is going to be my last summer show. So if you're listening, consider yourself very lucky. You're sitting in on a historical moment. Probably, I want to say last Mousetrap. Well, I don't want to say that, but I might be saying it. Last Mousetrap show of ever? I don't know. I haven't super thought about fall programming. So I might bring it back, but I do Spilt Milk.

with three other lovely DJs, Kingston, Farhan, and Liv, shout out, that I believe we would like to reprise. So we'll see if Mousetrap comes back. I would ideally like it too, but if not, enjoy it for what it is now. The Mousetrap community lives on. All right, up next we have the Jean-Paul Sartre experience, transatlantic love song. Keep it locked.

Mousetrap, WCBC New Inn, how is everybody today? Thank you for listening. I'm so happy to be here. I'm so happy that you're listening to my show, Mousetrap. You just heard a collection of various different CDs that I've been scouring around, trying to find anything Americana, Midwest emo, mix of anything really, just to spice up the show. And you know, that's kind of not all that's been playing. Some of the descriptions, it's really up to interpretation, but I have enjoyed what has been playing. That's what's important. So you heard We Could Be Looking for the Same Thing by the Silver Jews, Beautiful Things by 3D's, Two Characters in Search of a Country Song by The Magnetic Fields, Untitled by Directions, Walking Alone by Angry Johnny, and The Killbillies. And there was one from which I did not have written on Spintron, so it was entitled Big Monster Fishhook by Wicked Deluxe, or various artists. So the album is Wicked Deluxe, and in it there are various artists. This one's by Venami, Big Monster Fishhook by Venami. Very highly rated here at the studio. It seems that everybody loves it. Very emotional, good. Somebody says, another person says, I love BMFH. Big Monster Fishhook. Good song. And we also had Uncharted, a Midwest sampler of 18 unsigned bands, from which we heard the song Limousine by Big Hat. So I hope you guys enjoy. We're going to keep it rocking with the CD playing, and yeah, I hope you guys enjoy it. So up next we have These Blues by Spaceman 3. Keep it locked, everybody.

Hey guys, you've been hearing my voice a lot today, which I guess isn't super normal, because I should talk more, but sometimes I just let the music play. But I feel like talking a lot, because it's my last summer show. I have to talk. I must talk. Yes, so you heard You Forget by David Kilgore, Sangria Wine, live in Uckenbach, Texas, 1973, by Jerry Jeff Walker, and Oogum Boogum by Alex Chilton. And I was just sitting here thinking, I'm like, I'm playing a lot of different things today, really not sticking to one genre. And I always kind of do that, but I think I'm doing it a little bit more than I usually do. I'm trying to go through old shows and kind of give a nice summary, a nice ending to Mousetrap and the summer. And it has been such a great summer, hasn't it? Well, in honor of that, I was thinking, what is the most out of left field thing I could play? And I'm not going with that, because that would probably be a little bit too much. But what I am going to go with is inspired by this film I just watched recently in theaters called I Want Your Sex, by director Greg Araki, who I incidentally also had a

and it's a really good one. So up next, I'm going to play Heresy by Nine Inch Nails. And after that, Blue Sky and Clear by Slow Dive, both off of the Doom Generation soundtrack, 1995, by Greg Araki. All right, keep it locked. Thank you for listening.

aren't those both such great film soundtrack songs? Like, actually, what a great soundtrack from Doom Generation. Seriously, very well done. Very beginning of film with Heresy, Nine Inch Nails, things are crazy. Think hero's journey, protagonist, call to action. Things are crazy. They're in the car. They're doing crazy stuff. And then whole, like, action happens. They go on their journey. They come back. Status quo. Status quo has literally obliterated. Character is left reflecting. And then you get slow dive. And you're hit with blue sky and clear. Just so great. So, been thinking about that. All right. Enough of all me being a little nerd about Greg Araki. But up next, we have War on War 2022 Remaster, Wilco. I've played a lot of Wilco, on Mousetrap, because it's Wilco. Like, what can I say? Yeah, I have much to say about it. It's Wilco. All right, it's War on War. Keep it locked.

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It is purely fantasy and it takes so quick. Everyone joins in and it is condemned.

Hello, this is Izzy, and this is Mousetrap. We have about 15 minutes left of the show. I hope you're having a good time. I hope you enjoy what I've queued up, what we've been listening to. It has been a little all over the place. I'm kind of getting to the point where I'm just playing songs that I've historically and currently loved and just enjoy listening to. Like that last one, Don't Get Too Close, in parentheses, To My Fantasy 2, both twos, like with the number two, by Ween from Pure Guava. I really like that song. I really like the ending. I generally like songs when there's a silence and then it, like, sudden noise, I feel like really emphasizes what you're hearing, and it's kind of nice. Yeah, so since I was last on, you have heard Love's Been a Little Hard on Me by Juice Newton, Do You Love Me Now by The Breeders, Townies by Wednesday, Teenager by Camera Obscura, 953 by Black Midi, Fill Her Up by Gene, You Don't Know the Shape I'm In by MJ Lenderman, and then Don't Get Too Close to My Fantasy by Ween. And yeah, kind of getting towards the end here. I've been doing some of the record work that the WZBC has been working on. Probably more to come on that later. So I don't want to give too much away, but there's always good organizing and record maintenance to be done in the studio. So I was working on that a little bit. And yeah, so yeah, we have about 15 minutes left, and then I believe Wild Variety should be on. This is Mousetrap. Up next, Steely Dan. Any major dude will tell you. Keep it locked.

And that brings us to the end of our show. Sorry to cut off Beck. Deborah, great song. But this is the end of Mousetrap. Thank you so much for tuning in. Thank you so much for listening to WCBC. And up next is, I believe, the Wild Variety Hour. So enjoy.

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0: 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church car, church car, church car, church car, church car, church car, church car, church car, church car, church car, church car, church car, church car, church car, church car, church car, church 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
0: church got church got church got bang,
1: church got church got church got bang,
0: church got bang,
1: church got bang,
0: church got
1: bang,
0: church got church got church got bang,
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1: church got bang,
0: church got bang,
1: church got church got church got bang,
0: church got church got church got bang,
1: church got bang,
0: church got bang,
1: church got
0: church got church got church got church got
1: church
0: got church got church got church got
1: church got church got
0: church
1: got church
0: got church got church got
1: church got church got
0: Church,
1: Boscar Bunker,
0: Boscar Bunker,
1: Boscar Orca,
0: Boscar Bunker,
1: Boscar Bunker,
0: Boscar Orca,
1: Boscar Bunker,
0: Boscar Bunker,
1: Boscar Orca,
0: Boscar Bunker,
1: Orca,
0: Carbasca Bunker,
1: Orca,
0: Carbasca Bunker,
1: Orca,
0: Carbox,
1: Bump Orca,
0: Carbox,
1: Bump Orca,
0: Carbox,
1: Bump Orca,
0: Carbox,
1: Box,
0: Orca Bunker,
1: Box,
0: Box,
1: Orca Bunker,
0: Box,
1: Box,
0: Orca Bunker,
1: Bang,
0: Cut Orca Boxer,
1: Bang,
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1: Kumquat,
0: Loquat,
1: Orca Bunker,
0: Kumquat, Loquat,
1: Orca Bunker,
0: Kumquat,
1: Loquat,
0: Orca Bunker,
1: Kumquat, Loquat,
0: Church Car Box Car,
1: Kumquat, Loquat,
0: Church Car Box
1: Car, Kumquat,
0: Loquat,
1: Church got
0: Boss Car, Car,
1: Tom Lo Kumqua,
0: Tom Lo Kumqua,
1: Tom Lo Kumqua,
0: Tom Lo Kumqua,
1: Tom Lo Kumqua,
0: Tom Lo Kumqua,
1: Loquat,
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1: Tom Lo Kumqua,
0: Tom
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1: Loquat,
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1: Loquat,
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1: Tom Lo Kumqua,
0: Tom
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1: Loquat,
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1: Loquat,
0: Loquat,
1: Tom Lo Kumqua,
0: Tom Lo Kumqua,
1: Tom Lo Kumqua,
0: Church Car,
1: Box Car,
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1: Ribbikoff,
0: Bang Baby Rubber Car,
1: Ribbikoff,
0: Bang Baby Rubber Car,
1: Ribbikoff,
0: Bang
1: Baby,
0: Bang
1: Baby,
0: Ribbikoff, Rubber Car,
1: Automobile,
0: Bang Baby,
1: Bang Baby,
0: Ribbikoff, Rubber Car,
1: Automobile,
0: Bang Baby,
1: Bang
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1: Ribbikoff, Rubber Car,
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